0: More updates around baseball. The Cubs, God, the Cubs are really hot right now. They're going to put some pressure on the Brewers to win that division. 4-1, Cubs have the lead in Kansas City, and that's the top of the third. When I looked at the baseball card today, Will, I said there's two big favorites, pretty confident they're not going to lose. Red Sox and the Cubs.
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0: They're off to a pretty good start, especially the Red Sox. Might as well bet the Red Sox every day the way they are playing. And we will take a break. We're halfway through the big show here on a Friday night, VSiN Primetime. 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
16: No team hotter than the Boston Red Sox right now. As we get into the middle of August, the Red Sox 27-3 in their past 30 games. Red Sox played arguably the best baseball game of the year on Thursday night. That was the 12-11 win over the White Sox in 13 innings. And on Friday night, Will Hill, the Red Sox put away the A's 13-1. So it's definitely a bet-on baseball team right now, talking about Boston. We could say the opposite about the

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11: Welcome to First Strike, only on VSIN, the sports betting network. Here's your hosts, Dave Ross and Rob Moreno.
12: We are back. First Strike here on VSIN. I'm your host, Dave Ross, going to be joined by Rob Moreno, El Modelo, as we do before we say goodbye in this edition. But look who's back on the show today. The one and only Kyle Anthony back in the program today. Kyle, great to have you back here on First Strike. We always appreciate your time. Before we break down this card here as we go back to UFC Vegas 120, back stateside, have you enjoyed these early morning Saturdays we've had here in the States the last couple of weeks?
13: Oh, I mean, it could be Baku, it could be somewhere in China, it could be a Canada card early. It doesn't matter. If there is an early card, I'm ready for it. I'm going to be, you know, preparing. As we were saying before the show, I'm going to prepare a little bit, you know, before the night before, get everything ready so I can settle down. And again, this may not be the card we're talking about this week, may not be the highest level card. But again, I don't care if it's Apex. I don't care if it's UFC Backyard. I am going to be betting it, going to be researching and looking for a betting edge.
12: Yeah, absolutely, man. I'm right there with you. And again, give him a follow on X, by the way, people. At Kyle Anthony, UFC, does a great job, a great follow out there if you're like us and you love to mix it up here when it comes to the fight game on social media. Kyle, when I look at this fight here in the main event with Kellen Salki taking on Mateus Gamrot, Salki's been on one heck of a roll since coming in here, and it feels like that kind of that striker's paradise against the guy in Gamrot that we know would

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11: He just kind of goes out there and swings and hopes for the best, it seems like. Not highly accurate either, neither guy. 52% for Billy, only 40% accuracy for Diego, so he's not even landing very well. Both guys have been knocked down numerous times. Both guys have knockdowns. So kind of talking on that total with Kyle, it's there that one of these guys can be dropped. But are they good enough to get that done, right? Control rate as far as wrestling goes, I mean, 33% for Diego, Billy Q at 50%. So I guess he gets a nod there. But there's no takedown accuracies here. We're talking 30%, 25%, 61% defense, 58% defense. Like, there's nothing great that stands out for me. There's not you know, going through the numbers myself, I'm like, I'm not sure which side I love. There's not a side I love. And that's the issue. The other issue are the odds and where the model leans, because the model finds a way to get itself to Diego here, but it gives him kind of that tier five bad favorite for me, where it's just, it's only, and actually Kyle said it perfectly. I think you guys said it at the beginning. It feels like a coin flip fight, and my model sees it like a coin flip fight. I mean, we're talking 53% win probability. That's pretty much a coin flip from the model. And Diego's kind of just going up. He was minus 160. Now he's minus 180. It's not a side I like. If anything, I can see a way to get myself to the same side that Kyle's kind of leaning towards in finding a reason to just take a shot on Billy Q as the dog here. Currently, I have no play, but you're right. This could just be an ugly fight where it could just be ugly enough to get itself to a decision.
12: Like a barroom brawl, right? Hey, stop fighting. The time has elapsed here, people.
11: Too stubborn.
12: Time to go home.
11: Yeah.
12: You're right. 15 minutes is up. Let's get out of here. That might be the way to go. It could be a sloppy one. And yeah, right now, Rob, no play for me on the co-main event. But if you made me play it today, I could only play dog or pass on the Billy Q side here for the reasons that you laid out, and so did Kyle in the first segment of the show today. So we'll see where that number goes. If it keeps going up onto the Ferris side, I'll absolutely be jumping back in on the Billy Q side. If you get me closer to $1.60 as a dog price here, that might be a green light special. And again, we talk about this a lot, people. The price does matter in where you might end up with. We've talked about this with Reed Kuhn for years, where the model might say one thing and it prices itself out of the model. And I think that could happen with the Ferreira side here, where it just gets too juicy and all of a sudden the model might actually go the other way and say the value is actually on the dog. So even though it might show that the percentage chance is better for the Ferreira side to win, not at the odds associated with it, people. So that's why, Rob, I think your model is so helpful for people to realize that before you blindly bet it, just because it might have a slight advantage to one side. The number might dictate whether or not that's the right side to play, if at all. Very quickly, because we're going to have some fun here at the end of the show with something we have never done before. I want to ask you about next week, very quickly, first blush at UFC 330. We have two title fights here that we're going to see. Islam Makhachev is going to be taking on Ian Machado Gary. And we know on the women's side, Julian Robertson getting her shot at Mackenzie Dern. I got to just tell you what I've been hearing out there that gives me pause. And that's in the co-main event side. I love betting Julian Robertson. I love how tough she is. And also, by the way, we know that when it comes to BJJ, there's probably nobody better on the women's side than Mackenzie Dern. But Jillian's pretty darn good on the ground herself. And yet, our buddy, First Strike veteran, Lou Finocchiaro, loves the Dern side here. And it's making me pause, Rob, because I want to bet the dog so badly in Jillian Robertson. I can't wait till you run the numbers next week. But when you hear that from people we respect in the betting market, how much pause do you have? Because that does. It stops me dead in my tracks and makes me reevaluate my position.
11: It does give me a little bit of pause. Because you and I talked about it, I think 2 weeks ago, you know, we were kind of already, you know, punching that ticket in for Jillian Robertson to be on our betting slip. But I respect Lou, and I totally, and, you know, I know he's probably already done his homework and research. And that does give me a little bit of pause, because that's not a small number on Mackenzie Dern either, minus 230. And, you know, I think until she won the title, you know, we kind of feel like she's kind of holding the belt, right? Just because there was, you know, a vacancy for the belt. And we kind of felt like, well, I guess. And man, I really love the Jillian Robertson side. I can't wait to run those numbers next week. I still like that price, but it gives me a little bit of pause knowing that a sharp, someone I totally respect and what he sees in the fight game and what he sees in the cage. I know he does his homework. It's not just someone out there on Twitter posting something. It gives me a little bit of pause, and I'll have to go back and see what he, and I'll have to read his article, which, by the way, he also writes articles for VSiN.com. So make sure you check those out. Another reason to subscribe. So I'll be reading his ahead of time before posting mine next week.
12: Absolutely. And by the way, in the main event, Islam Makhachev, just going through his career, which I can't even believe it dates back to 2015. If you can, it just doesn't, like, where has the time gone? With a guy like Makhachev against a guy that, you know, has called himself the future in Ian Machado Gary, and maybe the future is now. I know that Macy Barber has that moniker as well. Never really worked out as well there. And that's, but what do you make of, just at first blush, of how big a favorite that Makhachev is against Machado Gary?
11: I don't think it totally surprises me that that's where he's at. I mean, he kind of has that aura, right? He's kind of got that aura of just like where, I mean, and I'll even speak to it, where casual UFC bettors just kind of see his name and they punch it into a ticket. I won't name him because he kind of made a betting mistake, but someone at work has a little bit of a parlay going. They made it last week. They had a couple multi-sport parlay and they wanted a fourth leg, so they punched in Islam Makhachev. Now they punched it in because they thought the fight was this weekend and they had no idea. So, but it has that aura, right? Where you're kind of like looking for a leg. You know what? Let me look at the UFC calendar. Boom. Islam Makhachev. Great parlay, like, let me just punch him in. You know, he's a casual viewer. He likes the UFC, but it kind of shows when he's like, he showed it to me. He's like, I made a mistake because now I got to wait 2 weeks for this parlay to hopefully cash. But he's got that aura where I think minus 360 is more of the sports books doing its due diligence of like,
12: sure.
11: Hey, it's especially because it's still far enough away where everyone's, you know, at least the people who bet every single weekend are right sure. now focused on this weekend's event at the Apex. And some of us don't look at those numbers until week of. So I'm not totally surprised at the number, but I am curious also to run my numbers because Ian Machado Gary has been, you know, we talked about it, very, very mature in his last few fights and using all his tools properly to get wins. And I'm curious what his game plan is going to be. And obviously I can't predict what his game plan will be. That's always the most dangerous part of betting the UFC. But I'd be curious to see how my numbers compare for them, because plus 285 is a great number. And I'm not sure if we're seeing two new champions that night, but I got to think there's at least one new champion out of those two, and I'm not sure which one it is.
12: We need an over-under. How many new champions will set it at a half? And I'd love to see that number out there because I might nibble in the over, too. And by the way, you know, my favorite fighter in the division, not a surprise to you, is Carlos Prates. And Machado Gary did beat him, right? I know it didn't. It got dicey at the end. If Prates had another 30 seconds, he might have beaten him. But he did kind of dominate him for the first four rounds of that fight. So Ian Machado Gary has made me a believer that it's not just talk. It's not just hype. Kind of like Paddy Pimblett. We've talked about that, where these guys have earned my respect in the betting market here through kind of the fire, if you will. So, you know, Islam Makhachev hasn't lost since 2015. Adriano Martins. Back at, I mean, 2015, Rob. It's been over a decade. That was at UFC 192, the main event that night. Daniel Cormier against Alexander Gustafsson. That's
11: oh my gosh.
12: That's how far we have to go back between the last time we saw Islam Makhachev lose.
11: That feels like a UFC lifetime ago. I mean, you're talking about two guys who are Hall of Famers now. They're done, and gloves have hung up, and that's the last time he lost. That's incredible.
12: Is that unbelievable?
11: Unbelievable. Too, so they've got better stuff. Awesome. Hey, Norma Dumont. We got a Norma Dumont.
12: Oh, there we go.
11: Not too bad. I like that, actually. That's a good one.
12: We call her the dump truck for, but
11: it's got
12: that's
11: a little
12: a
11: shimmer to that's yeah. a positive, ladies and
12: it's
11: gentlemen.
12: A positive.
11: It's got a little shimmer to it. It might be special. And then, we got actually the exact same card. It's just not numbered this time, but it's Ilia Topuria, Dare to Be Great. So
12: that's pretty good, Rob.
11: It's actually the same as this one, but this one's numbered. So we got a good one. We got a base one here. So, hey, if anyone's interested in these cards, let me know. I don't mind sending some people some stuff. I got a couple laying around. I don't mind sending them.
12: Pretty cool.
11: If you're a First Strike subscriber, you got to be a subscriber. And I don't mind sending some stuff to some fans.
12: Maybe you should send one to Ilya so he remembers who he is. Like, hey, I'm still great. I'm still Ilya Topuria. Yeah,
11: I pulled another one when he was knocking out, I believe, Oliveira or something, another one. I'm like, come on. This is who you used to be.
12: This is who you are. You know, it is funny, though, because in all seriousness, boy, you don't want to say the luster's been knocked off. I talk about it. That's why I love this sport, that you can get back that aura. I know it feels like he's lost it right now. That does not mean that that's the way it's going to be when you lose to a guy like Justin Gaethje. And it shows you the greatness of a guy like Gaethje, who's been in the very best. So, Ilia Topuria, take that as a sign from Rob Moreno. Dare to be great, and you can do it all over again, just like you were not that long ago. Rob, great stuff, man. I love that you have those cards. I think it's really cool to share with the audience. And again, if you are a Visa Pro subscriber and you like subscribe to First Strike, maybe just reach out to Rob and see what we can do with one of those duplicate cards. Rob, great stuff as always, my man. Thanks to Kyle Anthony for doing the program as always. Thanks to Rob Moreno. I'm Dave Ross. Cash some tickets. We'll see you next week right here. First Strike on Visa, the Sports Betting Network.

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8: No team hotter than the Boston Red Sox right now. As we get into the middle of August, the Red Sox 27-3 in their past 30 games. Red Sox played arguably the best baseball game of the year on Thursday night. That was the 12-11 win over the White Sox in 13 innings. And on Friday night, Will Hill, the Red Sox put away the A's 13-1. So it's definitely a bet-on baseball team right now, talking about Boston. We could say the opposite about the A's, who are 7-33 in their past 40. So this gets us to the top game on the betting rotation on Saturday. A's and Red Sox jump against Bennett. A couple of lefties, and the Red Sox are minus 225, total of 9 at Fenway Park. Now, no matter what you think of Bennett, the starting pitcher for Boston, it takes a tremendous leap of faith to take the A's at 2-1. Yeah. And I don't think many bettors out there will. I think most bettors just throw the Red Sox on a parlay pretty much every day and say, well, that's a free square, the way they're playing baseball right now.
9: Or even lay the 1.5 because the A's have all sorts of issues hitting, pitching. I actually like the A's pitcher, Gage Jump, and these two pitchers squared off about a week and a half ago. I think it was a Monday night game. I was doing the show with Femi Benfey. It was 1-0 after five innings. It was a good pitcher's duel. But this is just a Red Sox team that you can't really fade right now, and you and I usually don't say that. It's, you know, it depends on the value and the matchup. The A's are hard to bet on. The Red Sox are hard to bet against. It would be Red Sox minus 1.5 for including the Red Sox, like you said, in some sort of parlay, but I certainly want no part of the A's here.
8: You certainly could have laid 1.5, 2.5, whatever you wanted to on Friday night. You're going to cash with the Red Sox. The run line in that game, minus 1.5, minus 108. That's at Circus Sports on the Saturday card. Gage Jump, the starter for the A's, has made 13 starts. He's 4-7. Not that the record means much for a bad team like this. Over 67 innings, He's allowed 67 hits,

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7: We are back. First Strike here on VSiN. I'm your host, Dave Ross. Going to be joined by Rob Moreno, El Modelo, as we do before we say goodbye in this edition. But look who's back on the show today. The one and only Kyle Anthony back in the program today. Kyle, great to have you back here on First Strike. We always appreciate your time. Before we break down this card here as we go back to UFC Vegas 120, back stateside, have you enjoyed these early morning Saturdays we've had here in the States the last couple of weeks?
8: Oh, I mean, it could be Baku. It could be somewhere in China. It could be a Canada card early. It doesn't matter. If there is an early card, I'm ready for it. I'm going to be, you know, preparing. As we were saying before the show, I'm going to prepare a little bit, you know, before the night before, get everything ready so I can settle down. And again, this may not be the card we're talking about this week, may not be the highest level card. But again, I don't care if it's Apex. I don't care if it's UFC Backyard. I am going to be betting it, going to be researching and looking for a betting edge.
7: Yeah, absolutely, man. I'm right there with you. And again, give him a follow on X, by the way, people, at Kyle Anthony UFC. Does a great job, a great follow out there if you're like us and you love to mix it up here when it comes to the fight game on social media. Kyle, when I look at this fight here in the main event with Kellen Salki taking on Mateus Gamrot, Salki's been on one heck of a roll since coming in here, and it feels like that kind of that striker's paradise against the guy in Gamrot that we know would prefer to grapple if he has his say here. What do you make of this matchup? And I know some people might not be the sexiest card, but for us, especially with that main event, it does feel like opposites might attract here.
8: Yeah, this is, I mean, honestly, a great fight night main event here. I mean, you know, say what you want about other fights on this card, maybe not the, but this is really a high level fight with two guys that are really in a spot where it's going to be a trajectory change here, you know, where one's going to go and where the other one's going to go. And, you know, so far with Salkild, you know, he's 12-1, 5-0 in the UFC and has looked really, really good. And he's going out there knocking guys out left and right. And one of the things that is interesting about that is the fact that he has some strong grappling. You know, this is the guy that we're getting very used to him just knocking people out, but that's a secondary weapon for him. So it is going to be interesting to see kind of how this is going to play out against Gamrot. Now, you look at Gamrot here, and this is a guy, obviously, that we do know it is a rinse and repeat with him. It is chain wrestling to the 10th degree. He is going to stay in your face. He's going to grab you, take you down. If he doesn't get you, he's going to be doing it again. And the one thing about that, when you kind of look at this fight, is my biggest issue with the Gamrot side is his top control. And I think that, yes, he has fantastic, you know, wrestling. There is no doubt he's top notch when it comes to that. He's going to, you know, have quick level changes. But there is an issue, I think, with him keeping the control against certain opponents. And he can get a little sloppy here. He can get a little reckless when you're talking about the grappling side of things. And, you know, you

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13: But man, you start looking at the numbers, which, hey, we can start looking at them here.
14: Let's do it.
13: And Solve Kit is actually sneakily impressive. And I want to preface, by the way, this card. And once again, we always talk about, you know, these are not strong cards and stuff like that.
14: Right.
13: I think I always measured it as fans like us. We don't care what's on the card. There's good fights up and down the prelims all the way to the main event. But cards like these are the hard ones to like sell to your casual friend where they're like, why should I watch this? Which fight is right. The good one? I'm like, I don't know.
14: Right. We can't tell you which one's going to be this year.
13: Yeah, I can't tell you which one. There's no like huge name, but this main event is sneaky, that fight. Salt Kid has been on a run, and as far as data goes, this card is actually very thin. And Salt Kid, I'm kind of giving him a pass. He does have 5 fights in the UFC, but only one of them's been in decision, and the rest have been round ones, and it doesn't add up to 3 fights worth of cage time. But it comes close. I'm going to give it a pass because I want to place a bet on the main event. So just that little caveat here in the details. But, you know, we talked about that age, and Matash Gamrot, not old in the tooth, but 35 against a 26-year-old, that's quite a difference, especially a guy like Quillen who's been on a tear. Plus that 5-inch reach advantage, 75 inches. Now, the XR percentage, I want to once again remind you guys, it's a small sample size, but Quillen's at 94% XR percentage. Now, that sounds extremely dominant, and it's because he has been in his 5 fights, but that's unsustainable. So knock that down a tick. He is still very good at what he's doing. Matash Gamrot, nothing to be ashamed of. 72% XR percentage, and that's the type of grappler XR percentage, right? A good grappler can dominate rounds and show his way to whatever game plan he has. Can he hold that game plan here? Because Quillen is sneaky, very strong. Matash Gamrot, if it's standing, I mean, he just doesn't have the output to keep up with them. 3.21 significant strikes per minute. 0.41 differential is nice because he's only absorbing 2.81. But it's not enough when you're going against a guy who's putting out 4.77 significant strikes per minute. And by the way, his differential, 2.51. So he's outstriking him in the volume, but also absorbing so much less. He's a hard guy to hit with how much he throws. And remember, he's only had 5 UFC fights, most of them ending in the first round. He already has 3 knockdowns scored in his UFC fights. Matash does not have that kind of power. He does have 1 knockdown scored. The issue is Matash has also been knocked down 5 times. So you talk about it, as the fight goes and he's wearing down, those punches can build up again. With a guy like Quillen Salt Kid landing those shots. And in the wrestling, that's where Matash, originally I thought this is his strong suit and this is where he should absolutely dominate. And he can, because he does have a control rate of 86% in clinch and ground time. We talk about 54 takedowns, 39% accuracy. That's not the kind of accuracy you want, but he is attempting 7 takedowns per 5 minutes. So he is aggressive in that notion, and we know that. And that could be, kind of like you said, his downfall. He may tire himself out trying to put that pressure, because Salt Kid, not exactly nobody when it comes to the ground. You know, you kind of see these prospects come up that are knocking people out, and you're like, oh, okay, they probably have no ground game. He's got a sneaky, decent ground game, only 59% control rate in clinching ground time, but he's also landed 10 takedowns, only 31% accuracy. But remember, those 10 takedowns are across only 5 UFC fights. So he's actually being extremely aggressive when necessary to get takedowns. So he is not scared to hit the ground. Will it matter in the first round? Maybe not, because Matash may not get him out that fast, kind of like you talked about. I think this is a sneaky second round, third round type of situation. Well, yep. Salt Kid will prove eventually, hey, my punches are landing. And Salt Kid, 75% takedown defense. So he's proving he can hold his own in that area where we thought Gamrot would absolutely be able to take the fight. The model leans the young prospect, Quillen Salt Kid, tier 1. It loves him in the model. Like I said, there is that little caveat that he doesn't actually have enough cage time, but we're giving him a pass because we want to put him in the model. But 72% win probability, even if you knock it down a tick, his odds are only minus, well, here's the crazy part. I grabbed him yesterday at minus 140. He's now minus 135 in a couple places. Now, shop around, because I also saw him at minus 145 today. So shop around, because you can get a good price. I think what the model sees in him, what I see in him in studying, I like that price, because it's a cheap price for what could be a future hot prospect in the UFC.
14: I'm with you. You can book me for Salt Kid here at $1.35, and that is available right now at DraftKings. So if you're listening to this, wherever you are, Rob makes a great point. You need to get on that stick now, because I don't know that that price is, I'm surprised it has come down at all. And I get it. It's respect for Gamrot. It's respect for the veteran. And it's his respect for his wrestling chops. But to me, Rob, I see it the exact same way you do and the way that Kyle does. And I'm glad the model kind of backs that up. I think this could be a late finish for a guy like Salt Kid. Look, you go back, and he's been so active in his very brief UFC career. You go back to the Nasrat Haqparast fight. He got him out of there with one of the most beautiful slash vicious head kicks that you're ever going to see. I mean, put him out cold. So this guy's got kind of different level finishes that you're starting to see. Beneil Dariush kind of a legend in the sport, out cold in the first round, right? So I don't know that he's going to do that to Gamrot. And again, that total sitting at 3.5 is kind of dicey. To me, I'd rather just play the Salkeld side at $1.35 in case he gets Gamrot out of there quicker than we expect. I don't think it would be fast. I think I would lean towards the over if he just made me at first blush which way to play that total. But I actually think the better value, if you can believe it, is give me Salkeld whenever. If it happens early or it happens late, I'd be very surprised if this gets to the scorecards. I think eventually he's going to catch Gamrot like he did Hasbrouck, like he did Dariush with something. And I don't know if it's the leg. I mentioned that knee coming up the middle when you come in for sloppy takedowns. And I could absolutely see that playing out. And this kid's got some different types of tactics to finish people. Rob, I would not be surprised at all. Inside the distance might also be a double chance that I'm looking at. You know, either knockout or decision. I don't know if a submission would be in play here on the Salkeld side, but to me, that double chance might be another way that I go, and it was very advantageous for us last week on the show.
13: Yeah, that Navajo Sterling, I mean, that happened quick.
14: Very quick.
13: Two things I have to enter into the model now. Do not trust guys coming out of a Tijuana prison, only a couple months removed, and totally trust a 27-year-old when he's coming off a bender in Japan. So the two things
14: works
13: into
14: every
13: the
14: time.
13: Model. Every time. Every they're guaranteed time. Guarantees. But yeah, I mean, you know, I thought even the strength of schedule for Gamrot would be kind of like a huge advantage, being that he's been in there with much bigger talent. But I mean, they've already been handing Salkeld some decent, I mean, you mentioned Benil Dariush, Hak Paras, and he was in there with Jamie Mullarkey, submitted him in the first round. Like, he finds ways to win. I mean, he's a very creative striker, obviously has some ground game there sneakily. Yeah, I think he's very dangerous. I mean, you're talking about four of his five fights have been, you know, bonuses, fight of the nights. Like, not only is he exciting, but he's winning that too. I think it's an eventual situation here for Gamrot.
14: I think we might look back on this and go, we got him at $1.35. What a steal of a price point that was.
13: It feels that way.
14: It does feel that way. I think everybody listening out there knows which way we're going on that main event. It's going to be on the Salkeld side here, minus $1.35. I don't mind $1.40 if you still have it out there. But again, I would expect eventually that sharp money might come back in and push it back up on the favorite side. So if you can get that price point today, that's what we'd encourage you to do here midweek. You don't have a play yet, at least the model doesn't, on the co-main event with Billy Q back in there against Diego Ferreira. Interesting breakdown by Kyle that he's not sure that either guy can finish the other and might be looking for this thing to go the distance. What's the model showing you there in this co-main event?
13: So this isn't the prettiest co-main. I mean, you're talking about two guys on two fight losing streaks, I believe.
14: Yep.
13: Billy Q, I believe, is also coming off a huge long layoff. Yeah, he hasn't fought since December 2024.
14: Wow.
13: So his last fight was the TKO to Cub Swanson. Shout out Cub Swanson. So, and there is that move up in weight. So there's all these new factors to weigh in. And Kyle was talking about it. You know, these aren't young guys changing weight classes, right? This is a 37-year-old deciding now to change weight, and Diego Ferreira, 41.6 years old, as my model likes to break it down to the exact decimal. I sometimes feel 41.6 years old exactly, so I understand that. But, you know, these aren't two young guys, and it's not one older guy against, you know, they're very close in age there. Diego does have a 4-inch reach advantage there, but that XR percentage, look at that, 54% and 52%. These are two guys kind of treading water when it comes to what they're doing in the cage at the moment. They just haven't produced good numbers. And actually, I don't have it on this on your screen, but both guys also have losing UFC records. We're talking about 2-5, 3-4 since 2021 for these gentlemen. Like, they're not quite performing. So which way does the model go when two guys aren't performing? You know, it's kind of just picking as much as it can out of thin air here. But Diego, 4.70 significant strikes per minute, a 1.24 differential, so respectable. He's only absorbing 3.46. Billy Q, he likes to fire him out. 7.04 significant strikes landed per minute. The issue is his differential is too small, 1.17, so he's absorbing 5.87 significant strikes per minute.

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5: No team hotter than the Boston Red Sox right now. As we get into the middle of August, the Red Sox 27-3 in their past 30 games. Red Sox played arguably the best baseball game of the year on Thursday night. That was the 12-11 win over the White Sox in 13 innings. And on Friday night, Will Hill, the Red Sox put away the A's 13-1. So it's definitely a bet-on baseball team right now, talking about Boston. We could say the opposite about the A's, who are 7-33 in their past 40. So this gets us to the top game on the betting rotation on Saturday. A's and Red Sox jump against Bennett. A couple of lefties, and the Red Sox are minus 225, total of 9 at Fenway Park. Now, no matter what you think of Bennett, the starting pitcher for Boston, it takes a tremendous leap of faith to take the A's at 2-1. And I don't think many bettors out there will. I think most bettors would just throw the Red Sox on a parlay pretty much every day and say, well, that's a free square, the way they're playing baseball right now.
6: Or even lay the 1.5 because the A's have all sorts of issues, hitting, pitching. I actually like the A's pitcher, Gage Jump, and these two pitchers squared off about a week and a half ago. I think it was a Monday night game. I always did the show with Femi Benfica. It was 1-0 after 5 innings. It's a good pitcher's duel. But this is just a Red Sox team that you can't really fade right now. And you and I usually don't say that. It's, you know, it depends on the value and the matchup. The A's are hard to bet on. The Red Sox are hard to bet against. It would be Red Sox minus 1.5 for including the Red Sox, like you said, in some sort of parlay. But I certainly want no part of the A's here.
5: You certainly could have laid 1.5, 2.5, whatever you wanted to on Friday night. You're going to cash with the Red Sox. The run line in that game, minus 1.5, minus 108. That's at Circus Sports on the Saturday card. Gage Jump, the starter for the A's, has made 13 starts. He's 4-7. Not that the record means much for a bad team like this. Over 67 innings, he's allowed 67 hits and 31 walks with 65 strikeouts and a whip of 147, ERA of 4.59. But like you, I do like him. I think he's a good young pitcher. So if you're going to make some sort of argument that the A's are worth a bet, that's where you start. But I'm not going to make that argument.
6: I'm not going to either. Maybe you look at the total under 9. It's always dicey playing under. In that small little ballpark, you know, how about Peyton Tolley on Friday night? 14 strikeouts. Yep. For Boston. They do have some impressive young pitching, but it's hard to back the A's. It'd be Boston or pass, but I'll probably pass. You don't lay 1.5 a lot, do you?
5: No, but with a team like the Red Sox right now, you can, especially when they're playing a bad team like the A's, and the A's are awful right now. Okay, two hottest teams in baseball, Red Sox and the Cubs. Each team just swept the Dodgers recently, and the Cubs are in Kansas City this weekend. Clay Holmes is going to get the start against Seth Lugo. Cubs, Royals, and Cubs opening right around minus 170, total of 9.5 in KC. And Cubs are another team that I don't want to bet against right now. What do you think about the Clay Holmes acquisition?
6: I like it. 95th percentile in terms of producing ground balls, according to a baseball savant. He keeps the ball on the ground, and the Cubs have a really good defense, a really good infield defense, too, so he should really thrive there. We're a little cheaper, I'd probably look at the Cubs. It's another situation where it's just enough out of range where I probably don't.

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9: But man, you start looking at the numbers, which, hey, we can start looking at them here. And Solve Kit is actually sneakily impressive. And I want to preface, by the way, this card, and once again, we always talk about, you know, people. These are not strong cards and stuff like that. Right. I think I always measured it as fans like us, we don't care what's on the card. There's good fights up and down the prelims all the way to the main event. But cards like these are the hard ones to like sell to your casual friend where they're like, why should I watch this? Which fight is the good one? I'm like, I don't know.
10: Right. We can't tell you which one's going to be this year.
9: I can't tell you which one. There's no like huge name, but this main event is sneaky, that fight. Self Kid has been on a run, and as far as data goes, this card is actually very thin. And Saul Kidd, I'm kind of giving him a pass. He does have 5 fights in the UFC, but only one of them's been in decision, and the rest have been round ones, and it doesn't add up to 3 fights worth of cage time. But it comes close. I'm going to give it a pass because I want to place a bet on the main event. So just that little caveat here in the details. But, you know, we talked about that age, and Matosh Gamrot, not old in the tooth, but 35 against a 26-year-old. That's quite a difference, especially a guy like Quillen who's been on a tear. Plus that 5-inch reach advantage, 75 inches. Now, the XR percentage, I want to once again remind you guys, it's a small sample size, but Quillen's at 94% XR percentage. Now, that sounds extremely dominant, and it's because he has been in his 5 fights, but that's unsustainable. So knock that down a tick. He is still very good at what he's doing. Matosh Gamrot, nothing to be ashamed of. 72% XR percentage, and that's the type of grappler XR percentage, right? A good grappler can dominate rounds and show his way to whatever game plan he has. Can he hold that game plan here? Because Quillen is sneaky, very strong. Matosh Gamrot, if it's standing, I mean, he just doesn't have the output to keep up with them. 3.21 significant strikes per minute. 0.41 differential is nice because he's only absorbing 2.81, but it's not enough when you're going against a guy who's putting out 4.77 significant strikes per minute. And by the way, his differential, 2.51. So he's outstriking him in the volume, but also absorbing so much less. He's a hard guy to hit with how much he throws. And remember, he's only had 5 UFC fights, most of them ending in the first round. He already has 3 knockdowns scored in his UFC fights. Matosh does not have that kind of power. He does have 1 knockdown scored. The issue is Matosh has also been knocked down 5 times. So you talk about it, as the fight goes and he's wearing down, those punches can build up again. With a guy like Quillen Saul Kidd landing those shots. And in the wrestling, that's where Matosh, originally I thought this is his strong suit and this is where he should absolutely dominate. And he can, because he does have a control rate of 86% in clinch and ground time. We talk about 54 takedowns, 39% accuracy. That's not that kind of accuracy you want, but he is attempting 7 takedowns per 5 minutes. So he is aggressive in that notion, and we know that. And that could be kind of like you said, his downfall. He may tire himself out trying to put that pressure, because Saul Kidd, not exactly nobody when it comes to the ground. You know, you kind of see these prospects come up that are knocking people out and you're like, oh, okay, they probably have no ground game. He's got a sneaky decent ground game, only 59% control rate in clinching ground time, but he's also landed 10 takedowns, only 31% accuracy. But remember, those 10 takedowns are across only 5 UFC fights. So he's actually being extremely aggressive when necessary to get takedowns. So he is not scared to hit the ground. Will it matter in the first round? Maybe not, because Matosh may not get him out that fast, kind of like you talked about. I think this is a sneaky second round, third round type of situation. Well, Saul Kidd will prove eventually, hey, my punches are landing. And Saul Kidd, 75% takedown defense. So he's proving he can hold his own in that area where we thought Gamrot would absolutely be able to take the fight. The model leans the young prospect, Quillen Saul Kidd, tier 1. It loves him in the model. Like I said, there is that little caveat that he doesn't actually have enough cage time, but we're giving him a pass because we want to put him in the model. But 72% win probability, even if you knock it down a tick, his odds are only well, here's the crazy part. I grabbed him yesterday at minus 140. He's now minus 135 in a couple places. Now, shop around, because I also saw him at minus 145 today. So shop around because you can get a good price. I think what the model sees in him, what I see in him in studying, I like that price because it's a cheap price for what could be a future hot prospect in the UFC.
10: I'm with you. You can book me for Saul Kidd here at $1.35, and that is available right now at DraftKings. So if you're listening to this, wherever you are, Rob makes a great point. You need to get on that stick now, because I don't know that that price is – I'm surprised it has come down at all. And I get it. It's respect for Gamrot. It's respect for the veteran. And it's his respect for his wrestling chops. But to me, Rob, I see it the exact same way you do and the way that Kyle does. And I'm glad the model kind of backs that up. I think this could be a late finish for a guy like Saul Kidd. Look, you go back, and he's been so active in his very brief UFC career. You go back to the Nasrat Haqparast fight. He got him out of there with one of the most beautiful slash vicious head kicks that you're ever going to see. I mean, put him out cold. So this guy's got kind of different level finishes that you're starting to see. Beneil Dariush kind of a legend in the sport, out cold in the first round, right? So I don't know that he's going to do that to Gamrot. And again, that total sitting at 3.5 is kind of dicey. To me, I'd rather just play the Salkeld side at $1.35 in case he gets Gamrot out of there quicker than we expect. I don't think it would be fast. I think I would lean towards the over if he just made me at first blush which way to play that total. But I actually think the better value, if you can believe it, is give me Salkeld whenever. If it happens early or it happens late, I'd be very surprised if this gets to the scorecards. I think eventually he's going to catch Gamrot like he did Hasbrouck, like he did Dariush, with something. And I don't know if it's the leg. I mentioned that knee coming up the middle when you come in for sloppy takedowns. And I could absolutely see that playing out. And this kid's got some different types of tactics to finish people. Rob, I would not be surprised at all. Inside the distance might also be a double chance that I'm looking at. You either knockout or decision. I don't know if a submission would be in play here on the Salkeld side, but to me, that double chance might be another way that I go, and it was very advantageous for us last week on the show.
9: Yeah, that Navajo Sterling, I mean, that happened quick.
10: Very quick.
9: Two things I have to enter into the model now. Do not trust guys coming out of a Tijuana prison, only a couple months removed, and totally trust a 27-year-old when he's coming off a bender in Japan. So the two things
10: into
9: the
10: model.
9: Every time, they're guaranteed, guarantees. But yeah, I mean, you know, I thought even the strength of schedule for Gamrot would be kind of like a huge advantage, being that he's been in there with much bigger talent. But I mean, they've already been handing Salkeld some decent, I mean, you mentioned Benil Dariush, Hak Paras, and he was in there with Jamie Mullarkey, submitted him in the first round. Like, he finds ways to win. I mean, he's a very creative striker, obviously has some ground game there sneakily. Yeah, I think he's very dangerous. I mean, you're talking about four of his five fights have been, you know, bonuses, fight of the nights. Like, not only is he exciting, but he's winning that too. I think it's an eventual situation here for Gamrot.
10: I think we might look back on this and go, we got him at $1.35. What a steal of a price point that was.
9: It feels that way.
10: It does feel that way. I think everybody listening out there knows which way we're going on that main event. It's going to be on the Salkeld side here, minus $1.35. I don't mind $1.40 if you still have it out there. But again, I would expect eventually that sharp money might come back in and push it back up on the favorite side. So if you can get that price point today, that's what we'd encourage you to do here midweek. You don't have a play yet, at least the model doesn't, on the co-main event with Billy Q back in there against Diego Ferreira. Interesting breakdown by Kyle that he's not sure that either guy can finish the other and might be looking for this thing to go the distance. What's the model showing you there in this co-main event?
9: So this isn't the prettiest co-main. I mean, you're talking about two guys on two fight losing streaks, I believe.
10: Yep.
9: Billy Q, I believe, is also coming off a huge, long layoff. Yeah, he hasn't fought since December 2024.
10: Wow.
9: So his last fight was the TKO to Cub Swanson. Shout out Cub Swanson. So, and there is that move up in weight. So there's all these new factors to weigh in. And Kyle was talking about it. You know, these aren't young guys changing weight classes, right? This is a 37-year-old deciding now to change weight. And Diego Ferreira, 41.6 years old, as my model likes to break it down to the exact decimal. I sometimes feel 41.6 years old exactly, so I understand that. But, you know, these aren't two young guys, and it's not one older guy against, you know, they're very close in age there. Diego does have a 4-inch reach advantage there, but that XR percentage, look at that, 54% and 52%. These are two guys kind of treading water when it comes to what they're doing in the cage at the moment. They just haven't produced good numbers. And actually, I don't have it on this on your screen, but both guys also have losing UFC records. We're talking about 2-5, 3-4 since 2021 for these gentlemen. Like, they're not quite performing. So which way does the model go when two guys aren't performing? You know, it's kind of just picking as much as it can out of thin air here. But Diego, 4.70 significant strikes per minute, a 1.24 differential, so respectable. He's only absorbing 3.46. Billy Q, he likes to fire him out, 7.04 significant strikes landed per minute. The issue is his differential is too small, 1.17, so he's absorbing 5.87 significant strikes per minute.

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13: No team hotter than the Boston Red Sox right now. As we get into the middle of August, the Red Sox 27-3 in their past 30 games. Red Sox played arguably the best baseball game of the year on Thursday night. That was the 12-11 win over the White Sox in 13 innings. And on Friday night, Will Hill, the Red Sox put away the A's 13-1. So it's definitely a bet-on baseball team right now, talking about Boston. We could say the opposite about the A's, who are 7-33 in their past 40. So this gets us to the top game on the betting rotation on Saturday. A's and Red Sox jump against Bennett. A couple of lefties, and the Red Sox are minus 225, total of 9 at Fenway Park. Now, no matter what you think of Bennett, the starting pitcher for Boston,

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9: 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Here's your hosts, Dave Ross and Rob Moreno.
10: We are back. First Strike here on VSiN. I'm your host, Dave Ross. Going to be joined by Rob Moreno, El Modelo, as we do before we say goodbye in this edition. But look who's back on the show today. The one and only Kyle Anthony back in the program today. Kyle, great to have you back here on First Strike. We always appreciate your time. Before we break down this card here as we go back to UFC Vegas 120, back stateside, have you enjoyed these early morning Saturdays we've had here in the States the last couple weeks?
11: Oh, I mean, it could be Baku, it could be somewhere in China, it could be a Canada card early. It doesn't matter. If there is an early card, I'm ready for it. I'm going to be, you know, preparing. As we were saying before the show, I'm going to prepare a little bit, you know, before the night before, get everything ready so I can settle down. And again, this may not be the card we're talking about this week, may not be the highest level card. But again, I don't care if it's Apex. I don't care if it's UFC Backyard. I am going to be betting it, going to be researching and looking for a betting edge.
10: Yeah, absolutely, man. I'm right there with you. And again, give him a follow on X, by the way, people. At Kyle Anthony UFC does a great job, a great follow out there if you're like us and you love to mix it up here when it comes to the fight game on social media. Kyle, when I look at this fight here in the main event with Kellen Salki taking on Mateus Gamrot, Salki's been on one heck of a roll since coming in here, and it feels like that kind of that striker's paradise against a guy in Gamrot that we know would prefer to grapple if he has his say here. What do you make of this matchup? And I know some people might not be the sexiest card, but for us, especially with that main event, it does feel like opposites might attract here.
11: Yeah, this is, I mean, honestly, a great fight night main event here.

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11: No team hotter than the Boston Red Sox right now. As we get into the middle of August, the Red Sox 27-3 in their past 30 games. Red Sox played arguably the best baseball game of the year on Thursday night. That was the 12-11 win over the White Sox in 13 innings. And on Friday night, Will Hill, the Red Sox put away the A's 13-1. So it's definitely a bet-on baseball team right now, talking about Boston. We could say the opposite about the A's, who are 7-33 in their past 40. So this gets us to the top game on the betting rotation on Saturday. A's and Red Sox jump against Bennett. A couple of lefties, and the Red Sox are minus 225, total of 9 at Fenway Park. Now, no matter what you think of Bennett, the starting pitcher for Boston, it takes a tremendous leap of faith to take the A's at 2-1. And I don't think many bettors out there will. I think most bettors would just throw the Red Sox on a parlay pretty much every day and say, well, that's a free square, the way they're playing baseball right now.
12: Or even lay the 1.5 because the A's have all sorts of issues hitting, pitching. I actually like the A's pitcher, Gage Jump, and these two pitchers squared off about a week and a half ago. I think it was the Monday night game. I always did the show with Femi Benfica. It was 1-0 after 5 innings. It's a good pitcher's duel, but this is just a Red Sox team that you can't really fade right now, and you and I usually don't say that. It's, you know, it depends on the value and the matchup. The A's are hard to bet on. The Red Sox are hard to bet against. It would be Red Sox minus 1.5 for including the Red Sox, like you said, in some sort of parlay, but I certainly want no part of the A's here.
11: You certainly could have laid 1.5, 2.5, whatever you wanted to on Friday night. You're going to cash with the Red Sox. The run line in that game, minus 1.5, minus 108. That's at Circa Sports on the Saturday card, Gage Jump. The starter for the A's has made 13 starts. He's 4-7. Not that the record means much for a bad team like this. Over 67 innings, he's allowed 67 hits and 31 walks with 65 strikeouts and a whip of 147, ERA of 4.59. But like you, I do like him. I think he's a good young pitcher. So if you're going to make some sort of argument that the A's are worth a bet,

0: 170. Total of 9.5 in KC. And Cubs are another team that I don't want to bet against right now. What do you think about the Clay Holmes acquisition?
1: I like it. 95th percentile in terms of producing ground balls, according to a baseball savant. He keeps the ball on the ground. And the Cubs have a really good defense, a really good infield defense, too. So he should really thrive there. If we're a little cheaper, I'd probably look at the Cubs. It's another situation where it's just enough out of range where I probably don't want to bet it. But how about this? What's we'll be a couple square balls here. What's a Cubs-Red Sox money line parlay pay? Is that enough? Is that a way to play it? You probably get to around even money there. I know people don't like to do it. If Steve Fezzik is listening, he's going to scold me. But
0: Fezzik can scold you, but he's made some bad money line bets in his lifetime, too. So sometimes don't be a hypocrite.
1: Well, he just says don't parlay him. He says don't parlay him. You can't get the best price in each book. I get all of that. But it's hard to bet against the Cubs right now. I'll leave it at that.
0: Yes, I'm not going to bet against the Cubs. I've told you during a break tonight that I looked at the card today and I said there are three favorites on this card that you would want to put on a parlay, and they would be the Red Sox, the Cubs, and the Dodgers. But I would be a little bit concerned about the Dodgers because they're just out of sync right now, and you never know what you're going to get from Sasaki. Maybe you could do that on Saturday with the Red Sox and Cubs. Just leave the Dodgers off the board. Let's talk about the Dodgers. They opened the series in Arizona on Friday night. And Dodgers have Yoshinobu Yamamoto going against Brandon Pfaadt on Saturday. Dodgers minus 160 to 173, somewhere in that price range. Total of 8.5. And I guess it's kind of difficult to say what you would bet on Saturday without seeing how the Friday night game turns out between these teams. But Yamamoto, if he's trying to stop a losing streak, you would think would be a decent bet on Saturday.
1: That would be the way I would look, and that's probably the line of thinking there.
0: And I know that you like to lay the run line on the road. You don't like to do it at home, but you do it with a team like the Dodgers on the road because you get that ninth inning at bat for sure.
1: And you could save a lot of juice, and I think the numbers back this up. Or if you do it sparingly, if you do it the right way, instead of laying $1.70-$1.80, your win rate just has to be a lot lower if you're laying that $1.50-$1.10. You know what? If it lands on a run, you're going to get burned with it sometimes, but you're going to get burned in the long haul laying $1.82, so that's that push and pull, that kind of cat and mouse game. But you're right, a team like the Dodgers, a team that can pull away and win by margin, especially when they're getting that ninth at bat guaranteed, is the rare time I do like doing it.
0: How about this pitching matchup in the Bronx on Saturday? And this is an early start, by the way, 12:05 p.m. Pacific, 3:05 Eastern. Chris Sale, Gerrit Cole.
1: Not bad.
0: Pretty good matchup between the Braves and the Yankees, and Sale is the favorite at minus 135.
1: Rightful favorite. Yankees not swinging the bats well. What do we have for an under there? That might be an under, a good first
0: 7.5.
1: Yeah, that's a low under, but it might not be low enough because Yankees not swinging the bats well. Obviously, Judge out, Bellinger out. We know all the guys out. And, Sale's outstanding. Cole has pitched pretty well, so that would be one. Yeah, that's got 3-2-4-3 written all over it. I like the under there.
0: All right, a couple more baseball games to preview on Saturday as we look for some best bets. Not a bad pitching matchup in Philadelphia, even though it's more about the names than it is current form for these guys. Mad Max Scherzer, Aaron Nola, Blue Jays and Phillies, and Philadelphia minus 158, total of 9.5 or 10. You know, it's interesting. Recently, I watched a replay of Game 7 of the World Series, and Mad Max outpitched Shohei Ohtani as a starter in that game. He pitched well. He had something left for Game 7. It doesn't look like he has much left right now. Aaron Nola has been off pretty much the whole season. Would you look at the total or a side here with the total at 9.5?
1: Yeah, back in like 2019, this total might have been 7 or so, especially back when you had the pitchers hitting in those days. And these are guys that have seen better days. This might be playing. It'd be over or nothing. It'd be Phillies or nothing. Scherzer has seen better days. He's been okay.
0: He's almost
1: done. In recent starts, but he is just about done. I'd be shocked if he's pitching this time next year. The fastball's just not there anymore. He tries to get away with throwing 91, 92. It's been a little bit up recently, but I think the Phillies should be able to get to him. So Phillies would look over.
0: I would look over 9.5, if anything, in that game. And Mad Max, a fierce competitor, I don't think he's going to push it much longer. You don't want to go out there at less than your best and get knocked around, right? And he's getting knocked around at this point.
1: He's getting it hard. And I thought, too, with the Blue Jays being at it, I wonder, would anyone even take a shot at him at the trade deadline? Obviously not the case, but, could you just get him to, in a big spot, give you not even 5 or 6 innings, but 4 or 5 innings, but there's just not much there. At some point, You know what?

0: the gas tank is on E, and it just it doesn't go anymore. And we are close to that point with Scherzer. He's had a great career, but it's just about over.
1: And the Blue Jays just never quite get it together. Dylan Cease has had some really good starts for the Blue Jays recently. They blew a game at Wrigley
0: Horrible
1: Field.
0: Loss.
1: It's a terrible loss.
0: Horrible loss.
1: At Wrigley to the Cubs. And Blue Jays is not a team I believe in at this point. You know, it's funny, though, when you think back to Game 7 of the World Series. Bo Bichette hits that three-run shot off of Ohtani. It's 3-0 early in that game. Mad Max is pitching well. Ohtani's chased out of the game. It was not looking good for the Dodgers.
0: No. And
1: a few times it wasn't looking good.
0: A few times. Yeah. Fast forward to, hey, they're one out, nobody on in the World Series, about Game 7 of the World Series, and a utility light-hitting infielder goes deep. Even after that, you got the bases loaded, one out. You had the bases loaded when those two guys ran into each other. Yeah. Kiner Falefa didn't get a good jump off of third. I mean, you rewatch that game. It took five or six plays that all had to go the Dodgers' ways to win it, and they won it.
1: All right, one more to talk about in baseball tomorrow night, and that's Astros-Padres at Petco Park in San Diego. Lambert against King. Michael King, former Yankee. He's a strikeout guy at Circa. Padres minus 127, total of 8. I do see an 8.5 out there. This is going to be a Sunday night baseball game on NBC this weekend. So when you're home with your family in Connecticut, you can watch the Astros-Padres on Sunday night. How do you feel about Michael King as a slight favorite here? And we've talked about the Padres a lot. The perception is this team is underachieving, but they're right there in the playoff race. Despite Fernando Tatis, Manny Machado, and a bunch of guys in that lineup underperforming, the Padres are right there. I don't like to lay a price with them, though. I do like Michael King, but I'm not going to lay the price.
0: I would take the plus money, if anything. And really, the Astros, too. Astros are another team that was thought to be a seller. They might be out of it. And the AL West has come back to them in a big way where they're right there to win it. And the Padres, you know, when they trade Mason Miller, when they trade this guy, they didn't trade anybody. They instead added a couple starters, Casey Mize and Robbie Ray. But we'll take the plus money, if anything, but I'll pass.
1: All right, so if you got to have one best bet or two best bets on the Saturday card, what do you go with?
0: Under 7.5 Yankees, Braves, and over 9.5 Phillies, Blue Jays.
1: Or you parlay the Red Sox and the Cubs.
0: Red Sox, really? Cubs. Here's what's going to happen. I won't parlay it. I won't play it. They'll both win 10-1.
1: Hey, the Big Sweet is back. Cashing Out with Dustin Sweetelson is back starting Sunday. Once the primetime games wrap, the real breakdown is just getting started. Dustin serves up his usual comedy, including some best bets, key angles, real conversation. Just what you need before the Monday slate. Cashing Out with Dustin Sweetelson returns this Sunday at 10 Eastern, and then weeknights at 11 right here on VSiN. And Will Hill, I know you're thrilled to see the Big Swede back in the lineup.
0: Can't wait. It means football's back. We're back to business here.
1: We call him the Big Swede, but if you look at that promo, it looks like he's dropped 5 or 6 pounds, doesn't it?
0: Maybe.
1: Maybe not. All right, quick break. We'll be back. More NFL futures talk here on VSiN Primetime, the Sports Betting Network.
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0: Welcome back. 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And more football futures here. We go out to the Progressive guest line. Wes Reynolds joins the program now from the network. He is on X at WesReynolds1. Hey, Wes, thanks for the time today. How are you?
12: Hey, good to be with you guys. Thanks for having me.
0: You bet. So I'm going to begin with this. This week alone, a couple of reports with your Hoosiers, Wes. As edge rusher Kellen Wyatt has been added to the roster for the 2026 season, and he recorded 8 tackles for losses last year. He started 7 games before the season-ending injury. And that's to go along with Stephen Daly, who led the team with 19 tackles for losses last year, who is going to return for his 5th year. Like, this is it? This is confirmed? Both guys are going to come back and play this year?
12: Yeah, they are. I don't know in terms of – they're not in full pads yet. Now, they are practicing. Like, they're in drills, but – they're not really working in full pads as of yet. So we'll see when the time frame is for them to return. But they are going to both be back. And I remember Daly, of course, he got injured after the national championship game in Indianapolis, where he leapt up to high-five a fan and just came down wrong on that leg. And unfortunately, wasn't with him for the playoff run. Kellen Wyatt got hurt in the Oregon game. So now you're adding them to the guys that you've added in from the portal, Joshua Burnham, from Notre Dame, a couple pair of guys from Kansas State who were both productive, and your two tackles are back in terms of Mario Landino, Tyreek Tucker. So I never thought I'd say where the strength of Indiana's team is in the trenches. It's on both sides of the ball. Offensive line, yeah, which might be the best in the country, returning all of your starters, plus adding Joe Brunner, the transfer from Wisconsin, and your defensive line. And that's always been kind of what held Indiana back. It's like, well, they just can't compete with the big guys of the conference on the lines. Well, they certainly can, and getting those guys back, I just think, is a nice feather in the cap. Maybe that's why Kurt Cignetti was very sure of himself at Big Ten Media Day a couple weeks ago.
0: Yeah, they get the Buckeyes at home at Michigan. They get USC at home. They're at Washington as well. I bet them plus 310 to win the Big. It feels to me like people are so sleeping on this team, which I have no idea why. And then couple that with the new AD at Purdue with the comments this week. the most baffling thing I've ever heard in my life, Wes.
12: You know, and the thing is, Tommy McClellan, who is the new Purdue AD, and he's been doing the media rounds, doing damage control today, he actually comes with a pretty good reputation as a fundraiser. He was at Vanderbilt. He was previously at Rice, was at Louisiana Tech before that, and has raised money for football facilities and for the program. And that's really what's holding Purdue right back. They got caught with their pants down with this NIL thing, and they were way behind the eight ball. And you're seeing that's why they've dipped to the bottom of the conference, because Purdue can have success as a football program. They've honestly, as much as I hate to admit it, they've had more success, at least lifetime-wise, than Indiana certainly has. But Indiana's got the trophy. And one thing for Purdue, because that came out about Indiana last year, we're the number one alumni base in the nation, for most largest alumni base in the nation. Well, Purdue is number seven, by the way. So there's no excuse for Purdue. It's not like Purdue does not have wealthy alums and successful alums coming out of West Lafayette there. There's no excuse for those guys, I think, to be the bottom of the barrel in this conference. But the whole key is they got to get more money in that program. I don't know if Mr. McClellan inspired donors yesterday, because he basically just said, yeah, we're little brother, essentially, which Purdue, I think, kind of treats themselves as with Indiana, and saying, if you don't want to win championships, go to Indiana. Well, Indiana's got 25 and Purdue's got three. So and it was 122-3, by the way, the last 2 years, Indiana versus Purdue on the gridiron. So I don't mind you throwing shot across the bow. I think rivalries are great. I love the trash talk, but You gotta, I think, be a little bit more self-aware in your introduction. So he lost the press conference. He talked about winning the press conference often. He lost it. But if you're successful, that gets forgotten about. If you're not, you'll get reminded of that every single day.
13: The schedule's brutal. But I this is maybe contrarian what you're doing with the Buckeyes. Brad Powers was on and pointed out the last time the Buckeyes lost three games or more was 2011. So the win total of 9.5, do you still think there's enough talent that even though with a brutal schedule, they're going to get to 10 wins?
12: I do. And look, I still have a lot of questions about this team. Last year, they got answered on defense, though, with Matt Patricia. People were like, oh, that's kind of a curious hire. Well, he got an A-plus as a hire, being the number one defense in the country via a lot of different metrics and stats. Well, now they're going to try to do that offensively with Arthur Smith coming in as the offensive coordinator. I think what you saw out of Ohio State last year, and keep in mind, they do lose, I believe, 8 starters to the NFL draft. I think they had, what, 3 of the top 11 in the NFL draft off that side. So they got to replace a lot of those guys. So that's a concern. But my biggest concern probably for Ohio State is the offensive line. Because I think what you saw with these guys in the two biggest games of the season, that was in the Big Ten Championship against Indiana and then, of course, against Miami in the Cotton Bowl, they got beat up front and they got whipped up front. I was sitting there in Indianapolis at Lucas Oil Stadium like, man, they can't run the ball at all against us. Like, they cannot run it. They are not getting any push off the line. But the talent is obviously there offensively with Sayin and with Smith. And I want to see if Arthur Smith kind of increases the tempo with this offense. Because if you watched Ohio State last year, if you just look at box scores, you're like, oh, wow, they were so explosive. And they're scoring, you know, 45 and 50 points routinely. They didn't do it with the hurry-up offense. They did it with the slowest pace in all of FBS. They were the slowest-paced offense, and that really bit them in the backside against Miami when they got behind, because they couldn't all of a sudden turn up the pace on offense and score on these guys in Miami's front four. They were getting home against that Ohio State offensive line. But it's tough for me to not see them winning 10, even though they got 51 newcomers on the roster. They got to go to Texas, Iowa, Indiana, USC, and Nebraska. But I think that there's going to be some changes. I'm going to trust Ryan Day here that he's going to press the right buttons with that offense. He certainly did it with the defense last year. So I think 10-2 is certainly doable for the Buckeyes.
13: All right. They're calling Whittingham the stain remover. How about Michigan?
0: Every time you bring it up.
13: I love it. It's hilarious.
12: What type of stains are we talking about here?
13: Oh, easy. Hello.
12: We'll leave that one alone.
13: How about 8.5 under your case against Michigan?
12: Yeah, and I like Kyle Whittingham. He's one of my favorite coaches. And, you know, if you've bet him like we have with Utah for many years, you've cashed a lot of tickets, because Utah was a program that nobody out-toughed. Nobody out-toughed those guys. You might out-talent them, but you didn't out-tough them. And he's trying to restore that with Michigan, I think, here, and kind of get them back to discipline, toughness, physicality. And I think he's a fit, even though he comes from outside the family and he's kind of an unconventional hire, being that he's in his mid-60s. So usually you would want a younger coach. But I just think that this is going to be a different ball game with Michigan. Now you're going in and you're getting better athletes, but you're playing against better athletes. And you're going to get tested immediately with the schedule, with Oklahoma, with Iowa, with Penn State, Indiana. You got to go to Oregon. You got to go to Ohio State. So you don't avoid any of the top three. That just sounds so funny to say, with Indiana being included there. We'll see how Bryce Underwood develops with this offense. They are bringing in Jason Beck, by the way, who took New Mexico, I think, from 44th to 4th a couple years ago, and then did the same at Utah with Devin Dampier. They went from 115th to 4th. So we'll see if that offense is dynamic. I still think they lack a little bit of talent, their usual talent at receiver. Defensively, I still think they'll be solid. Jay Hill comes in, the former Weber State head coach, and was there at BYU the last 3 years. They got some talent up front, so they'll be physical, but I just don't know if they have the depth of talent yet. And plus, they are running a new scheme, I think, this year on defense with that 4-2-5. They're going to blitz a little bit more, play both man and zone coverage. So Michigan, to me, like them, USC, Penn State are kind of that second tier, right? I would have them third of those three teams in the second tier. I think that they're probably looking solid 8-4 season, but I think it's going to take a couple years to really get them back to where they should be.
13: Sounds good.
0: Yeah.
13: With you. You mentioned the Penn State. We'll have to talk to you on the other side of the break here. It's very popular with the win total over, but stepping out and saying to make the playoff, that's aggressive. So we'll get to that coming up on the other side. But the plus 450 to make the playoff, it is. I'm not a Campbell guy, but Mitch, the schedule's a joke.
0: It's terrible. Yeah.
13: I mean, they
0: really
13: avoid
0: easy.
13: The top three teams.
0: Sure.
13: And if they can't get to 9 wins, I'd be shocked.
0: Yeah,
13: and it's over 8.5 over minus 160.
0: By the way, Wes, Matt Eumanns, some of the betting tips that have been recorded here at the network are playing through like commercial breaks. And Eumanns, one of his tips is stick to your strengths overall. And he talks about betting college basketball. That's his favorite sport. But he sticks to only a couple of conferences. He said, I can't handicap three. So far, we've talked all Big Ten. You do that as well in college football, where you concentrate on, you know, obviously, like maybe the Power Five, but you don't maybe pay attention. How do you do that overall?
12: A little bit. I mean, I probably might have less ACC than I would maybe in basketball because I follow that closer. But Big Ten, MAC, I think SEC, Notre Dame, certainly a lot of the big programs. So I think a lot of it is just, you know, sticking to your strengths, but also getting a network, and that's been probably talked about downtown where you guys are all week, getting a network of people that know different things and following them and working with them and collaborating with them on these.
0: We'll continue with Wes Reynolds coming up next. He's on the Progressive Guest Line. I can't wait to hear the rundown on just how high you might be on the Penn State Nittany lines. That's coming up next here on the Sports Betting Network.
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25: We are back, VSiN by the Books, on this Friday morning. Dave Ross, Jensen Lewis here with you. Very excited that we have football back in our lives. I know, you know, I like to call it fake football. I have a little bit of fun with that out there, but it felt real for a while last night watching out there in Canton, Ohio. 33-30 is the final. But no, those are not the defenses we're going to see when we get to the real NFL, certainly starting in week one. To that end, Jensen, we've got some leans, and I've got actually one play already for week one. That's where we begin today's edition of the Daily Gridiron.
26: This is the Daily Gridiron.
25: Yes, the Daily Gridiron is back for week one plays. Now, here's what's interesting, Jensen. I'm not saying that Jeffrey Benson, who does an amazing job with Derek Stevens running Circus Sports and putting up those football numbers, that he did this because of our conversations on the show. But we know what the ATS numbers are for week one, and they favor the J-E-T-S, Jets against soon to be my Tennessee Titans. Okay, they're not mine yet. But if they win week one, Jensen, they might be, because I pulled the trigger on the Titans -2.5 in week one against the Jets. Why? Because this was sitting at 3, and at most places you're still seeing some threes out there. And I felt like it was a double dog dare to back Tennessee, despite those historical numbers that would favor the New York football Jets in this spot. Jensen, I made mention of it. The pros that they have as former head coaches that are now positional coaches, all littered up and down this roster, if you will, that Robert Saleh, 2.0, ironically, 1.0 was the Jets. Are you telling me there is not a franchise and an owner that Robert Saleh does not want to get after in week one? This is set up on a platter for Robert Saleh in Nissan Stadium here in Tennessee to get this done in a big way in week one. He doesn't want to win this football game. He wants to put it to Woody Johnson and management with the New York Jets. So I am expecting big things. I really do like the team as well, not just the narratives as to why there's incentive for Robert Saleh to win this game in week number one. But, Jensen, I did lay the 2.5 here. It's one of my stronger plays. And, again, I don't like diving into the deep end too much in week ones of the NFL. This is a team that won 7-10 ATS last year in a bad football team. They were better ATS than they were with their record. I think they're going to be better with their record, and that might adjust ATS-wise because they're going to get more respect in the betting market.
1: Very interesting. Okay, to remind people, the Jets are 11-2 ATS against Tennessee since 1998. Why is that significant, Dave? Because I was a freshman in high school at that point. So, gosh, kind of a lot's happened since then. And this has been a very one-sided head-to-head matchup. So you already headed into the teeth of the monster right now in week one. Very intrigued on where that comes down and ultimately if that line does change at all once we kind of see where we are through week two of the preseason and into the final. Do you have another play that you want to be able to sink your teeth into as well?
25: I do, but I just want you to I want to ask you a trivia question. You said 1998, you were a freshman in high school?
1: Freshman in high school, just a young lad with very curly hair, just a strapping young champion there as a freshman at Cincinnati Anderson High School.
25: The Jets that year went 12-4. They only played 16 games back then. Can you tell me the quarterback your freshman year of high school on that Jets team?
1: Was it Vinny Testaverde?
25: Oh, Jensen Lewis, so good. I love a little trivia on a Friday. You absolutely nailed that. Vinny Testaverde was the quarterback, 1998. Boy, you've got a good memory, my man. Okay, my other play, it's not a play yet. And I mentioned this to Joe Friezo yesterday when he gave us this exercise. And I said, ooh, I'm going to have one play because I played the Titans this morning. I knew once I crossed state lines, I'd get that 2.5 here in circa. This one I haven't pulled the trigger on, but boy, am I getting itchy, Jensen. I'm falling in love with the fish down in South Beach. And I absolutely love that everybody is falling in love with the Raiders and Kirk. I love Kirk. Don't get me wrong. I covered KC8 in D.C., and the guy is very studious. But the reason, as I told Joe, that I haven't bet it yet is I'm getting greedy. You know what I think is going to happen? I think the Raiders are going to get bet up. I think before I get to week one, I might get four. If you give me a 4.5, oh my goodness, I will run to the window and bet the fish on the road. There are going to be a lot of Dolphins fans there in Las Vegas, as we know as well. And I'm listening to Malik Willis yesterday, and I'm excited about his prospects. They've got a revamped offensive line. Maybe they don't have the same skill set at the wide receiver position, but they're going to be a little bit better than people think there. And we've been talking a lot about the running backs, Devon Achane, staying there. That is going to be a workhorse early and often. And that defense, I know Jeff Hafley's going to have that defense ready to go. I'd be a little bit nervy about backing the Raiders in Survivor because I think this is a winnable game for the Dolphins. I'm going to get greedy, hold out for the four. But Jensen, you better believe I've got this one earmarked for the fish out in Sin City.
1: Very good. I had said that this is a Survivor, you know, setup that I think would be advantageous if you're trying to sneak one through. I think that game definitely has some value for you in comparison to the field, and I wouldn't be shocked if the Titans are also a team that a lot of people maybe pivot to not have to use some of the obvious ones. You know, the Chargers will be a very popular pick. Of course, the Jags will be a popular one against the Browns. So I went to two leans on totals, Dave, and one that I told you I already have in pocket. As soon as that schedule came out and we found out who was traveling to Australia, the easy under for the travel purposes for Rams and Niners, under 48.5, that's already in pocket. Two totals that caught my eye. Now, again, when we look at where the Patriots are coming into this year, of course, everything that has transpired off-season with Vrabel, distractions, whatever, they addressed it on, you know, NBC last night on the pregame show. Mike Tomlin nailed it. By the way, dude's going to be a star. He is phenomenal to listen to. Very easy cadence. He gets you the information simply. I say that as a dyed-in-the-wool Browns fan. I do not talk well about any Steelers, but he's no longer a Steeler, at least with the colors on right now. You talked about the distractions potentially and how winning can silence a lot of that. I'm not saying the Patriots go in and beat Seattle, because we know kind of the trend about defending champs, not only covering, but also winning those openers. I like the over in this game, and it is a key number of 44. But I saw a 44.5, and again, I don't think I mind either one of these right now. I haven't played it, but it caught my eye just knowing from what we know about the Patriots, and they're going to have a little axe to grind, a little revenge factor. They want to prove that what happened this offseason off the field is behind them. Of course, what happened in the Super Bowl, not their best effort. And then watching Seattle, and hey, Hard Knocks, it's always great to get insight and a look behind the curtain at where the focus is, especially after a Super Bowl champion gets back on the field, and how do you get better? I could not be more excited about Mike McDonald, the way that he talks to his guys, where he's like, okay, we're great, but we got to be better. And how do we get better? How do we all pull in the same direction? I love it. I think the offense is going to be pretty well oiled to start. And I think both sides are going to have opportunities to get after each other. So I do lean the over 44.5 there.
2: Wow.
1: I also am going to go to another primetime game. I'm going to go to Monday night. I'm going to go Broncos Chiefs. You and I circled this one and said, we got two quarterbacks coming off injuries. We got a Chiefs offense we don't know a damn thing about as far as continuity. What will Bo Nix be able to do if he plays? Give me the under 43, 42.5. I mean, you got two defenses that are going to want to get after each other. So two leans on two week one totals, Dave. Your thoughts on the two prime timers for me in week one?
25: Well, I'll tell you what, I'll be tailing you and following you, because as I mentioned, you gave that pick out on the under a long time ago out there in Melbourne. I love that play. I love the under play. And I know it's gone up, I believe, to 49 in some spots, but I'm all over that under as well with you and the Niners and the Rams. I hadn't thought about it in the context of the Patriots and the Seahawks over. I like that call. I think that's a sneaky call there for 44.5. Obviously, if you can get that 44 out there, be a little bit more advantageous. And the Broncos-Chiefs one does make sense to me in that when you're coming off those injuries the way they are, I know sometimes there's the idea you want to show that they're back and let's drop back and throw the ball all over the lot. I don't think so with those defenses right now. And certainly the Broncos defense could still be on the short list for the best in the NFL. So that's why I think that underplay does make sense. I like the leans that you have in all three of those totals, but the one that I've already backed with you is that under in Melbourne. Plus, I have no idea what that field's going to look like. And that could only help your under, right? We're expecting it to be pristine. And so if that's the case, I'd still like the under at 49. If it's bad field conditions, it actually favors the under even more. So I like that the way you're looking at two unders and one over before we get to week number one. When we come back, does it just mean more in the SEC? Let's break it down next right here and talk about who's going to win that conference. It's next on VSiN by the Books.
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1: Back on a numbers game, Dustin Sweetelson hanging out with Kelly Bidlin, Circa Resort Casino, downtown Las Vegas. 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
2: There you go.
1: In Canada. College football is going to be here before you know it. We are just a few weeks away from week zero, and then the big boys get going in week one. And our VSiN College Football Betting Guide is out right now. There's a few surprising things, but I think the one that jumped out to me immediately when we were all doing our predictions of who's winning the national championship, we only had one out of 22 people here at the network pick the Ohio State Buckeyes to win the national title. And I'm trying to figure out why we're all down on Ohio State, because sure, they lost a lot, but if you look at the NFL draft every year, they always lose a lot. And they lost a lot in 2006 when our next guest was selected out of Ohio State. He is Bobby Carpenter, former linebacker for the Buckeyes, a national champ in 02, also hosts the Bobby Carp Show and Morning Juice on 97.1 The Fan out in Columbus, 7 years in the NFL, and he joins us on the Progressive Guest Line. Bobby, does that surprise you that Ohio State, who is the betting favorite to win the title, out of our 22 people here who are pretty sharp and follow college football, only one of us chose the Buckeyes to win it all?
3: Yeah, it's interesting saying that. You mentioned college football is almost here. I mean, heck, most teams have started. I was just leaving Ohio State's practice right now. And, you know, one of 20, I mean, I guess if you look at it and you're trying to find value, there's not a lot of value usually on the odds-on favorites. So you're trying to find, obviously, something alternative of that. But, I mean, this is just who you think is going to win it. I'm curious, who was the number one team picked, or the team most picked by all your analysts?
1: I believe seven went with Notre Dame. There was a tie between Oregon and Georgia at four or three, I believe.
3: It's interesting. I like Notre Dame a lot. They've got a really good team with C.J. Carr. Marcus Freeman's doing a great job. They lost, you know, they lost some, but they returned a ton. But this, the reality is in this, it's really hard to figure out exactly what these teams are unless you really know them and you've been able to be around them and see them in spring ball, just because this is unlike it ever was before. I mean, Ohio State added 51 new players between high school players, some of which are going to contribute and play, and then a lot of transfer portal players, most of which are going to contribute and play significant roles. So it's really hard to kind of figure out with some of these teams the level of integration they have and the speed of assimilation, how that works. And when you're like Ohio State or Texas, you play each other week two, like you've got to make sure the guys you brought in are greased up and ready to go from the jump. Now, with that in a 12-team playoff, Ohio State's got an incredibly difficult schedule this year, which, you know, I think that might play into why, you know, people think they might not be able to win a national title. And you know, that's a real concern, but also I think it does kind of test you and prepare you, should you come out of it healthy, that you're better positioned to be ultimately be able to go make a run in the CFP.
1: And the defense lost a lot, right? Sonny Styles, Caleb Downs, Arvell Reese, they're off to the NFL. But I want to start with the offense. I got to tell you, Bobby, I thought Julian Sain, when I look back on last year in my head, I went, you know, he was good. He was a good game manager. The numbers are a little bit more eye-popping than I thought. I mean, he had a really good year, first year as a starter, 3,600 yards, 32 touchdowns, 8 interceptions. Do you believe there's an opportunity for him to elevate his game this year and be like a true quarterback that we're used to seeing at Ohio State that puts on these dominant showings?
3: Well, it's ironic that you bring that up, and a lot of people kind of look at it where, I mean, he was the Heisman Trophy finalist.
1: Like, yeah.
3: You know,
1: yeah.
3: You're talking about being a game manager. He was in New York. And I think early on, and especially people who watched the Texas game last year, and I think both him and Arch, like Sark and Ryan Day, both of them were trying to keep the reins on those guys and not put them in a position to lose the game. As the season goes on, you begin to trust your first year starters more. And, you know, I always love to go back to this old adage of Bill Parcells that he only liked to draft quarterbacks that had started for at least two seasons, ideally three, because returning with expectations, I think, matters. And people go back and watch, like, okay, well, you're the guy now. It's not a quarterback battle. You're not a first-year starter. You're expected now to elevate the players around you and elevate your team. And I felt like watching Julian through the spring, seeing him through the summer, he has a more demonstrative tone to him. He looks to be more in greater control of the offense, and I think they're going to let him do some things. And, you know, for guys that just arrives here on the transfer portal or freshmen, like, all they know is Julian saying starting quarterback, Heisman Trophy finalist. And so I think there's a level of cachet and understanding that he has that they have around him where, you know, he's becoming more that alpha dog, and I think he's embraced that role. And I think they've tried to develop him in it, and so I think he can get better. He's got great receivers. They're going to tweak the offense a little bit with Arthur Smith, but I think those numbers could improve even more.
2: Yeah, Bobby, I think big things expected from him. We talked about some of the turnover on the roster, though. Is there a position group or a couple players that have really stood out to you so far that you think are going to surprise some people once the season starts?
3: Yeah, you start looking defensively, which is where they lost a ton. And you have four guys that are in the top 40 picks, three in the top 11. I really like that linebacker, Peyton Pierce, who played a decent amount last year. He's going to be the guy that takes over as a serial caller. He'll be good. Jalen McClain returns, and he was kind of never got the credit he deserved because he's playing beside Caleb Downs last year. And so him at safety is going to be big. They pair him up with Earl Little, who's a very dynamic player. And so that should be really exciting to see what those guys can ultimately do. And then, offensively, trying to figure out who this, their third or second receiver opposite of J.J. Smith, who that is going to be awesome to see because, they've got, some freshmen coming in, Brock Boyd, Jaquaden Guilford, like those guys are really good. Chris Henry is in the mix. They brought in McEwen from UTSA, who can blow the top off the defense. Watched him hit some deep balls today. So they've got a lot of opportunities to be able to do that stuff. And there's some guys that I think you're going to be pleasantly surprised when you see them out there that may not be not household names today, but will develop into that here in the coming weeks.
1: Yeah, and this defense under Matt Patricia, super versatile with guys like Kenyatta Jackson. You mentioned Little coming in from Florida State and Alabama. They always have corners. They always have pass rushers. On offense, if I was to give you the option, Heisman Trophy ceremony, we talked about Sain being there last year. You think it's more likely Sain's there, or you think Jeremiah Smith in his final season with the Buckeyes, he winds up being a Heisman finalist?
3: The thing is, I don't know if you can decouple those, which is crazy, because if Jeremiah has a good season, Julian probably, he's throwing him the ball. And so I think it's a little circular reference. If Jeremiah goes, I think Julian is definitely there. And I think that there's a good chance that he might be the Heisman Trophy winner. I know Jeremiah's looked at it. His goal is to get there as a non-quarterback. Like that's kind of the apex. I mean, Devontae Smith won it. I get that. But, you do with it what you can. I would say it's more likely that Julian goes, just because when you look at it historically, most of the guys that get there are quarterbacks. And so probably 2/3 to 3/4 are. And so I'm going to roll with the QB just simply off the numbers.
1: Bobby Carpenter is our guest, former Buckeye great, national champion 2002. The Big Ten, Ohio State is +180 to win it. Indiana's 2.5 to 1. Oregon's +260. Who scares you the most between those two at the top?
3: It's really interesting. I'd probably have to say Indiana because they beat Ohio State last year. They were good. They've got a lot coming back. They've got to break in Hoover at quarterback, but Cignetti, like over the last 2 years, he's had transfer quarterbacks and both of them have played great. So why would you think that they're not going to play great this year? Like it should be the same way. And I think it's wild to think that, there's an expectation where Indiana's just going to be good. But I think that's where we're at. And Dan Lanning, this is a great opportunity. He's got, a great quarterback coming back. We'll see if they can continue to develop and how good they are. And you know that they're very talented. But ultimately, can they win big games in the playoffs? That's the one thing that's kind of, I wouldn't say haunted, but Dan Lanning, that's a question he has to be able to answer. And, we're getting to the point now where you start talking about, are you a big game coach? And he's won big games in the regular season. But I think right now I would lean with Kurt Cignetti and give him, the edge just, simply they're good and they're coming off a national title.
1: That is a big statement, Bobby. We really appreciate you doing this, Tay. Looking forward to chatting with you throughout the football season here. Everyone check out the Morning Juice, 97.1 The Fan in Columbus, Bobby Karp Show as well. All the information on his X page, at BKarp3. Thanks so much, man, and enjoy the football season.
2: Yeah.
3: Hey, my pleasure. Thanks, guys. You have a good one.
1: I thought that was a big statement at the end.
2: Mm-hmm.
1: I thought him saying that Indiana... And we just talked about it on the show yesterday. Matt Eumanns with a great write-up talking to bookmakers from around the country. The public is not buying the Hoosiers returning to prominence. And it's so funny. It's like, guys, this is Cignetti. If this was college basketball, you'd believe. Because college basketball, we're conditioned to believing you could turn over a roster and just start over.
2: So true.
1: And when I first started betting on stuff, Patrick Maher would be like, dude, you're getting way too caught up in all this semantics with college basketball. You bet on coaches. That's it. And if you're going to bet on coaches, why wouldn't you bet on Kurt Cignetti? So that's my thought there. We're going to kick it to the National Football League. The rest of the NFC East has improved. Are they good enough to not knock the Eagles off their pedestal? We'll examine that with Daryl Moose Johnston next on A Numbers Game.
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15: We are off and running on a Saturday morning. Hello, everyone. Tim Murray live from the Circa Sportsbook in downtown Las Vegas. Do you smell it? That's right. The smell of football is it's getting closer. We are 21 days away from week zero of the college football season. In 21 days, this show will be all college football for 3 hours in the morning, getting you ready for everything you need to know on the gridiron, but we're not there yet. A lot of baseball still to hit on. What a night it was last night in MLB. And we're 32 days away from a Super Bowl rematch to start the NFL season. Seahawks hosting the New England Patriots coming up in 32 days, September 9th. So that waft, that football, the smell is in the air. And you know what? I am always one to never take the preseason too seriously. But as we were sitting here, myself, Matt Eumanns, on Thursday night, watching the Hall of Fame game there in Canton, hard not to be entertained by what we saw, to see Mike Tirico, or hear Mike Tirico calling the action, getting excited as he did, as Haynes King, yes, that Haynes King, getting into the end zone to give the Panthers a win. Yeah, things got pretty excited on Thursday night, and I think we all were feeling it for the start of the football season. I know, still preseason football. We're not even in week one of the preseason, but because of that game, it gave us that juice. Hey, could Carson Beck win the job in Arizona? Is he going to be your offensive rookie of the year? We'll discuss that later on in the show. So there was just a lot of juice going, and it felt oh so great for football to be back on our televisions. And as Matt Eumanns continued to reiterate on Thursday night, you know we're going to have football for 21 consecutive Thursdays. Well, 20 more moving forward. So, man, it felt good. A lot of football in store for you here on the program today. Coming up at the bottom of the hour, we'll talk to college football handicapper Brad Powers. It'll be Brad times two in hour number one. Brad Powers at 9:30. Brad Evans at 9:45. So we'll get some insight from Brad Evans. We'll look at some season-long props, who to maybe stay away from in your upcoming fantasy football drafts. Mike Pallman's studio as he was emceeing all the events here at Circa. And how about the news yesterday? We'll talk to Mike about it, that Circa Sports headed down to Arizona coming up in 2027. And then a breakdown of the SEC with Chris Phillips of SEC Unfiltered. So a busy show for you, a lot in store. You could always tweet me, I'm at one Tim Murray, as we get the juices flowing. Like I said, football not too far away. But that all being said, we got business to handle today. We don't like to mess around on this program. We have a strict

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10: On cue, as always, welcome back in to Live Bet Saturday alongside Joe Cirillo, Dustin Sweetelson here. A lot of negative words spouted out between the two of us going to the last break about Vladimir Guerrero Jr. And as we hit the commercial breaks, Vladimir Guerrero Jr. left the building. Home run to left field. 1-0 the Blue Jays with the lead. We are wearing our dunce caps as Vlad Guerrero Jr. Is this really the price? He only has 6 home runs this year. Well, now 7. He was 6-1 to homer. 6-1 against against the pitcher in Arenola. We probably should have been looking at that.
11: Yeah, but even if we were looking at it,

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